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2: 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Who needs self-esteem when you have 500 followers? Take that, Dad! Hashtag no filter.
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3: 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Hashtag why thou?
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4: 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Side effects include laughing more, being subtly euphoric, giving, welcoming, unusual hospitality, such as saying yes, please, and thank you. And most of all, may extend a necessary apology or forgiveness.

this feel like New Edition Candy Girl, minus the wet Jerry curl, the black Led Zeppelin. My Nazi sled go from 0 to 60 in less than 6 seconds. Was destined.

0: Sounds wild.
1: Hi, I'm Riley Woodford for the Alaska Department of Fish and Game.
0: Chronic wasting disease is a degenerative, fatal illness that affects deer, moose, and elk. The disease has not yet been found in Alaska, and wildlife managers are working to keep it out. The disease has been infecting and killing animals in 18 states and 2 Canadian provinces, and it's spreading. It has been found in free-ranging deer and elk, and in captive or farmed deer and elk, and in wild moose in Colorado and Wyoming. Evidence indicates that caribou are very likely to be susceptible as well, although the disease has not yet been found in wild caribou.
2: Scientists believe the disease is caused by abnormal proteins called rogue prions that accumulate in the brains of infected animals. The most obvious sign is progressive weight loss, thus the name chronic wasting disease. An infected animal may not show symptoms for up to 2 years, but once symptoms appear, it is always fatal. There's no evidence the disease can be transmitted to humans or domestic livestock, but it's a real concern for deer, moose, and elk. One way to keep the disease from spreading is to restrict the import of potential carriers. Deer urine is sometimes used by hunters as an attractant or to mask human scent, and many states prohibit the import of deer urine. Boned out meat and mounts prepared by taxidermists are fine, but animal carcasses cannot be imported. Hopefully, measures like these can keep chronic wasting disease out of Alaska. For Sounds Wild, I'm Kathy Hawker.
0: And I'm Riley Woodford. Sounds Wild is brought to you by the Alaska Department of Fish and Game.

monthly event put on by the Alaska Humanities Forum. 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

0: Hello, you are listening to The Lot on KRUA 88.1 FM Anchorage. My name is Mason Jar, and today I've got a pretty special one for you. So, about a month ago now, almost to the day, I got to sit down on Zoom. Unfortunately, it was on Zoom. Our schedules couldn't really work out anything in person, but I was able to get an interview, a little chat with Daniel Donato. I gotta type this in real quick. Sorry, I can't multitask. Yeah, I was able to get an interview in with Daniel Donato, the guitarist out of Nashville with the band Daniel Donato's Cosmic Country, and he will be visiting Salmon Fest up here in like just a couple days. Yeah, it's gonna be this weekend. I have no clue how this managed to work out. He is an incredible, very sweet guy, and the conversation we had was pretty awesome. We get to talk a lot about his influences musically and his very strange live setup. So I'm going to put on some background music here. Maybe. There we go. That's how you know this is live. I'm screwing it up. Going to put some Grateful Dead in the background, and let's start this interview. Now, fair warning. Now, I know I should not discredit myself before the interviews or basically anything I do, but I'm not an interviewer. I'm not media trained. I don't know. And it's a little wonky, but it's college radio. You know, that's kind of what you want. Anyways, here we go. Daniel Donato.
1: Yeah, so thank you for
2: thanks for having me. I'm excited. It's our first time in Alaska, so.
1: Yeah, I was thinking that. I was trying to look back, see if you'd stopped up here before. How did you even hear about Salmon Fest? Did you hear? I'm assuming you probably heard it from someone else, you know, contemporaries.
2: We heard it from Joe from Kitchen Dwellers. He's from up there. And when we first went on tour with them in 2022, that was, you know, one of the many things we talked about was Salmon Fest. And so I think then that was, in terms of my imagination, the first time I'd sent out a message in a bottle to go and play up there. And now it's coming to fruition about 4 years later, which is great.
1: Exciting. Yeah, and you're going to be, it looks like you're going to be up there with other people like Molly Tuttle. And who else was it? Molly Tuttle. There's Trampled by Turtles. There's a lot of people who have seen, you've done interviews with on your Lost Highway podcast. How'd you get some of those people? Because I've seen you've talked with not just Molly Tuttle, also, but Trey Hensley and Joe Bonamassa. How'd that all come about?
2: That was a project that I was doing during the lockdown time. And it was really easy to get people to talk because everyone was bored. So.
1: I also watched your rig rundown the other day. So you have a Fender, was it a Tone Master Pro pedal and amp modeling thing? What's the story with that?
2: That is used for, it's 50% of my outputs that are going to front of house. So there's two lines that are going to my amplifier, and certain sounds go to that. And then there's two lines going to the Tone Master, and certain sounds go to that. And certain sounds lend themselves better to a direct, non-analog source because they're cleaner and they're more flat in their response, as opposed to a tube amplifier with the speaker. It was an idea that I got from watching. I really love the Edge. I love his sounds, and watching Daniel Lanois speak a lot about sounds and all that. And the idea came to me, and also listening to David Gilmour talk about sounds too, and how they used to record. And so with David Gilmour, we would record back in the day. He would record a part through his amp, and then he would layer that same part by going just direct into the soundboard and running delay through it. And so with the technology that we have now, I can do that process in real time at every show. really fascinating. Oh, yeah. It's a cool sound. I'm still figuring out how to balance those sound notes. It's actually not as easy as, it's not as linear as it looks. But it is, it's a cool part of the cosmic country sound.
1: Hmm. Yeah. Do you think that the modeling in that holds up pretty well and compared to other amps, like the tube amps and the other, and like actual pedal effects? Or like physical pedals?
2: I think it's something that can be viewed as in addition to. It's not either or. You have players like Joe who, only use analog gear, which makes total sense. That you have a ton of musicians that are on tour with artists that are in the radio country world or something, where they have no amplifiers on stage, and everything is done via foot switch, and most of the sounds are designed or modeled or profiled in their origin, and so those are like the polarities, so to speak. I just want to be right in the middle. I want to be on the top of the bell curve. I'm in the middle of both of them. Because technology now is so great that you really can emulate vintage sounds via pedals, guitars, microphones, cabinets, even different wood. You can even change the wood in some of these profilers. It's getting down to where the detail that you can emulate now is just as specific as the detail that you can curate with original analog gear. So I like both of them. They're nice.
1: Yeah, I kind of feel like modeling really helps prevent what's gear acquisition syndrome. Where you can kind of, get everything a little condensed, and I'm not buying like 100 things that I want. I use a Fender Mustang amp. I mean, that one's got that all built in. It works wonderfully, That stuff works. I also saw you have I swear, you might be the only guy on the planet to have a hollow body Telecaster without an F-hole. What's the story with that?
2: I don't get why Luke Gears haven't instantiated that design in terms of an evergreen model that they offer in addition to all their legacy models. I really don't like the way an F-hole looks on a guitar. I don't like the way they look on guitars that were originally solid. So like a Strat, a Tele, a Les Paul. But if you look at like the old like Gibson, the Birdland, or J200, I love how the F-holes look on that. D'Angelico guitars. But like a thin line Tele, I just never liked the way an F-hole looked on it. But I love the way the hollow body sounds. And I first got turned on to a chambered guitar, which is almost hollow, or a weight relief guitar is another term used to denote that function. But you take a traditional solid body guitar, and just within certain sections of the guitar, you cut out wood where it's not needed to maintain any infrastructural efficiency. And so we took that same concept, Dan Beefsey and I, who designed my signature guitar with me, we took that same concept of weight relief and we applied it really, really progressively and bullishly across the whole design of the instrument. And what we arrived at is only the wood that, the wood block that holds the pickups in place, that's really the only necessary wood that you need in terms of the inside of a Telecaster, specifically that style of guitar. It's different than a Strat, different than a Les Paul, different than an SG. So specifically on a Telecaster style, the only wood that you really need on the inside of the body, so to speak, is the wood that holds the bridge and pickups in place, which is significant. But everything around it, you can take that wood out. And it just really creates a beautiful sustain and a great tonality.
1: Yeah, I was wondering about the sustain and how well it plays compared to full-on Telecaster.
2: Yeah, so sustain, organic sustain is really only going to happen when you're running through a tube amplifier that is really loud, and also when you're near that amp as well. And so none of the physics of that has changed at all. But I have other guitars on the road that are not hollow like that, and the sustain is not as significant.
1: Yeah. So was this, how long have you had this guitar? Was this one you recorded on the album, the Horizons album last year?
2: I use it on Horizons a little. I typically use, I know I used it on Shore, and I used it on Down Bedford.
1: And the jammy ones?
2: Yeah, I think I used some of the jammy ones. Thanks. And and then on all the other songs, I think I used my Surf Green Telly with those Seymour Duncan single coil pickups in them. I love that guitar a lot. I've had it for about 3 years now. Dan Leafs, DGN Guitars, he's the builder. He's the sole proprietor of that business, and everything that comes out of that shop he makes. And he just does an amazing job. He makes the pickups, he makes the knobs, makes the bridge, the body, the pick guard, everything. He makes the nut, yeah. I think he just doesn't make tuners. I think he's still working on tuners.
1: Almost there.
2: Yeah.
1: So I did want to talk about more about Horizons. You've worked with some people who seem to have worked with bands you like Fish. What's it? I believe it's Cohen Terry. Is that how it's pronounced? Engineer for that album?
2: Yeah, he was assistant engineer. Vance Powell was tracking engineer, mixing engineer, and producer.
1: Yeah, so how was it recording that album? How did you record it? Would it have been mostly live? I'm assuming at least the jammy ones were, but how was that one?
2: Pretty much everything was live aside from vocals on that. So like when you hear a song like Chore, Bedford, or It's Real, or... Yeah, I think the majority of that record, we cut it live. That's just how we play. So it was easier for us to do it that way.
1: Yeah, it always does sound better too, and you get the that interaction in the studio that you would get. It's not 100% what you get on stage, but it's way closer, and it capture all the special moments.
0: All right, we'll take a little break here to play some songs by Daniel Donato. So I'm gonna turn down this music I got right here and put on some Daniel Donato. I'm going to start with Luck of the Draw.

0: All right, that was Big Rivers, covered by Daniel Donato. Going to be putting the Grateful Dead music back on, a little background music here, and continuing this interview with Daniel Donato. Here we go.
1: I have a couple more silly questions.
2: Yeah, of course. I love that, Jeff.
1: I thought of this on late last night. So you live in Nashville, I believe. Yeah. So, right?
2: Yes.
1: Yeah. Do you guys just call it the number system down there?
2: Yeah, talking in numbers. The number system, that I don't even know if it gets denoted as the number system really all the time. They really just say, you know, what, you know, how does it go? And then someone goes, you know, 4511 or very, very simple, by the way. It sounds way more it sounds way more complex than it is, but it's very simple.
1: It's a dumbed down
2: version of chord charts.
1: And you kind of, a lot of people end up learning it without realizing that's what it's called, that's what it is.
2: Yeah.
1: Is that something you picked up, or was that something you had to get taught?
2: I got taught that on stage. When I first started playing on stage, a bass player in the first band that I was ever playing with, Randy Hall. You're fretting with your left hand. And then, you know, you're picking with your right hand. And if you're a bass player, you're not... He was a bass player that didn't use a pick. So he'd be picking here. And then right before the next chord would come, he would go with his whole hand. He would go four. You know, and then if it would go to the five, he would stop playing for a second. He would go five. And then I would see with his hand. So I would watch him as the song was going, because I'd never heard any song before. And that's how I learned. It was just him telling me on stage, real time, in the song.
1: So you've traveled all over the country at this point. How do you feel that talk about that. What's it like going all over, seeing basically every corner of this country?
2: Yeah, I mean, Alaska is the last state that I see that is that composes the United States of America. So it's nice to have at least said that I've seen all the country to some degree, to a nominal degree. Yeah, it's fun. I know it's particularly an American thing to want to go and see all of the lands of your country. I have some friends from Europe, and in Europe, that's not really a thing. They don't really desire to go and see all of Europe all the time. And the United Kingdom, too. And so it's I think it's nice. Got some miles under my belt now.
1: Any like areas of roadway that you're kind of getting tired of, or maybe something that you're really enjoying, somewhere you love driving through?
2: Oh, I love driving through any part that's like west of Kansas, before you get to California. So like, which I love parts of California, but Utah, Idaho, Wyoming, North Dakota, South Dakota, all that, you know, Colorado, all those very western, vast landscapes. I really love those a lot. I really love South Dakota particularly. It's all just really beautiful out there.
1: Yeah.
2: I'm excited to see Alaska, though. I hear it's really gorgeous.
1: You're going to be coming up at a great time. Samfest is always, it's always warm. You don't expect it to be too warm up here, but it's been getting warmer. It was just up in Fairbanks this weekend. It was got up to 82. Real temperatures, but it's more like mid-60s, which is warm for us. But it's the perfect sun.
2: Because you're closer to the sun, huh?
1: Yeah, the angle is what hurts. It'll be like 65 out, and you'll feel really hot in the sun.
2: Okay.
1: In the shade, and you're really cold.
2: Oh wow! And it gets ferociously cold up there as well.
1: Yeah, in the winters usually, not so much the summers. Maybe when it rains, it could get down into the 40s. But that's.
2: And how about winter?
1: In winter, at least down there where Salmon Fest is, it doesn't get too much below 10 or 20. You go up in Fairbanks in the winter and you're hitting more like 30 below.
2: That's serious. That's a serious blow. I've only been in, the coldest I've ever been was negative 24 below, and that was in Montana, and that was seriously cold. Man, I'm seriously cold.
1: Yeah, that's when you need a block heater to start keep your engine warm.
2: Oh. Yeah, man. And you have to like wear special glasses outside. You know, it's real.
1: Oh yeah, I also wanted to talk about Reflector. This was honestly one of my favorite albums of that year. I just started getting into jam music around 2022. And then I found you and I was listening to your stuff. And then you dropped Reflector out in November 2023. I've been listening to you on Nugs for a little bit and it just blew me away. How did you get some of, like, it's such a bright sound and it's such a wet sound, but it's so tight too. I was recording that one.
2: Surprisingly easy. It doesn't need to be like a whole fight with the muse, you know, to make records anymore. You hear the legendary stories about, you know, Bruce Springsteen making Born to Run and, you know, Paul McCartney losing his mind recording the White Album, Pet Sounds. I think it's a lot easier to make records now. So it doesn't really need to be a whole...
1: It's not a whole ordeal.
2: Yeah, it doesn't need to be a battalion of what's wrong and right. But it certainly can be. There were definitely some moments with that with Reflector. But, we play a lot of songs live before we ever record any songs. And so by the time we ever go to the studio with songs... We have a good understanding, a resolution of understanding of what that song's design and shape and dynamic is, because we're on the road so much. So it's not the same as playing a live show, but it's certainly not any harder than playing a live show than what we're doing in the studio. Which I know is unique to what, that's not really what a lot of artists in Nashville do. Usually the thing that happens is you record the song, then you release the song, then you play the song live. So we're actually a total 180 from that process. But we play the song live, then we record it, then we release it.
1: Yeah. Even you release it first, you put it out on Nugs, everyone's getting to it.
2: Yeah, it gets released. Well, that's the thing too, is we want to... The thing about Cosmic Country is that it's very similar to the Grateful Dead in the sense that it's designed for concert goers. It's designed for the listener, and it serves the listener. We try our best to not keep anything from our listeners, so they can listen, and historically through an archival process, go and listen to a song that they love. They can listen to that song grow. They can listen to that song develop. They can listen to the lyrics change. They can listen to the tempo change, maybe the key change. All of these functionalities of a song, they can watch all of that emulsify in real time. They listen to it. I really like that. I really like that about the Dead. And I like that about Bob Dylan, too. That was the thing about Dylan. He would always put out archives of studio takes, you know. So if you love Tangled Up in Blue, you can go listen to many takes of that song and listen to it. You can listen to when they originally, you know, Bob Dylan wrote that song originally in G, and you can listen to them record that song in G a couple times, but then he decided to move it up to A because A is a brighter tonality, and the sharpness of that tonality resonates with the lyrics more. And so you can listen to that in real time, and it makes me love that song even more. And so I think... The fact that the Grateful Dead and Dylan doing that inspired that part of what Cosmic Country's process is, which is us putting out every show on Daniel Bass and on YouTube and also on Nugs and all that.
1: I mean, every Dylan fan I know, all their favorite songs are typically one of the... outtakes. They're one of the previous old ones. It's never the officially released one. It's like take two or something.
2: But yeah. Isn't that nice?
1: They really are. They just sound more raw. But I've also, I want to ask more about some of your other musical influences. It's a lot of the Dead and Dylan and mentioned Fish and Merle Haggard. Now, who's some other ones that you listen to?
2: I'm listening a lot to Sons of the Pioneers right now. Great vocal group. It was the vocal group Roy Rogers was a part of before he went out solo, became a cowboy movie star. He was a brilliant crooning vocalist back in that day when that vocal style was what was most popular. And the harmonies and the lyrics of that group, the stories that they have, their songs are really great. I'm listening a lot to some of the Pioneers. And also listening a lot to a band called Balthus. They're kind of like a Krungbin style band.
1: Ooh, okay.
2: It's like a three-piece band that wears costumes, and they have really wet guitar with really Wrecking Crew, L.A., Capitol Records sounding bass guitar, and really simple light drums that are just a pocket, and they, you know, the entire sound just is dressed in reverb, and it's really nice surfing style sound, you know, kind of sounds like the Ventures almost, you know. Been listening a lot to those artists, and Mississippi John Hurt. I don't know if you listen to him at all.
1: I know really the name,
2: really an American artist from Mississippi. He only recorded a couple times in his life, but where he lived, he was a pure folk singer. He had all these songs with all these stories, brilliant stories and brilliant songs that were recorded by a, you know, like Elizabeth Cotton and Roscoe Holcomb and Jimmy Rogers would have recorded the same songs as him, but the way he played his songs and sang his songs was just really unique to him. He had a unique voice, a unique way of playing guitar, and the way he would accompany himself was just really singular. And he didn't record a lot because he grew up in a time where recording isn't as accessible as it is now, or anyone can make a record now. And so his recordings, they're really special, and there's a lot of soul in them. Listen to him a lot.
1: Did you ever really get into the popular music of the time you were growing up, like in the mid-2000s? Were you ever into any of that?
2: I think I was briefly into, like, My Chemical Romance when I was a teenager.
1: Yeah. Like everyone was?
2: Yeah. But not really. No. I always really loved old music.
1: About any of the, like, major contemporary artists nowadays?
2: I think Zach Taub and Charlie Crockett.
1: Yes.
2: Tyler Childers, Al Kaufman, Jesse Wells, Krungbin, they're new. Billy Strings, I like Billy Strings a lot. Mountain Brass Unit. Who else? I don't really know. If I'm being very honest, not really. I don't really listen to a lot of new music.
1: It's very interesting you mentioned Paul Coffin. I discovered him a couple months ago.
2: Oh, yeah.
1: I love it. I love it. My band actually got to open for him when he came up here. I didn't get the chance to reach out to talk to him, though. But he's so good. His band is so incredible. They are just... it's just a powerhouse.
2: Yeah.
1: Everyone loves
2: it. I used to be in his band.
1: Oh, no way.
2: Yes, that's it. Paul's actually a big reason why I started doing Cosmic Country. I was on the road with him for about 18 months. And we had this really long tour. We had about 4 or 5 weeks on tour, and we were flying home on a plane. It was me, him, and his tour manager at the time. And he turned to me and he was like, "Man, you gotta go start your own band. You know, you're writing all these songs, you know, and there's a lot of people coming to the show tonight, you know, to the shows just to see you." And I don't know what it was, but there was like a certain amount of freedom I didn't have in Paul's band. And yeah, so he was a big reason why I started it.
1: It's really awesome. This music is wonderful. I got just one more question for you, because I stole this one from someone who I admire for interviewing. What do you think is a perfect song?
2: Oh, Clair de Lune.
1: Clair de Lune.
2: Yeah. I think that's a perfect song.
1: Why is that? Why that one?
2: I don't know if there really is such a thing as perfection in this realm. I think just by design, it has to be relative, so to speak. So it's I think a relatively perfect song would be Clair de Lune. Why is that? I think anyone who listens to that song in the right environment is they will have a visceral experience with that song. I think if something is aimed at perfection and it's relatively achieving a significance of perfection, I think to the degree in which a creative form is relatively perfect equals the degree in which any individual can have an experience with that form. So like another example of a song that would be relatively perfect would be Let It Be by Paul McCartney of the Beatles. Everyone who listens to that song will have an experience with that song. There's many songs out there where you listen to them and you have no experience with them at all. It's almost as if it didn't happen. It's just kind of in one ear out the other. Same with a guitar player like Stevie Ray Vaughan. He's relatively perfect in his playing. Any guitar player that listens to him has a unique experience when listening to him. You're moved by it. It touches you in the heart. It's not like a piece that never penetrates, a piece that never makes you think or makes you feel. It's pretty transient and seasonal at that point. But a song like Clair de Lune by Daisy C or Let It Be by Paul McCartney, and anytime somebody engages with those songs, they have an experience with it. It moves them. So I think that's what qualifies something as being relative in its perfection.
1: It's a wonderful answer, and thank you for sitting here, taking time out of your busy friggin' sports tour schedule, man.
2: Thanks, brother. I appreciate it.
0: All right, this concludes the interview with Daniel Donato. I'm not an interviewer. Yeah, you could probably tell, you know, but it is what it is. I got there. He talks about some really interesting stuff there, especially on his take on what a perfect song is, and using a Fender Tone Master Pro modeling setup with a flat, oh my gosh, I'm forgetting what it is, an FRFR speaker. If you know what those are, you know what I'm talking about. Anyways, I'm going to be playing his newest album here, Horizons, starting off with Blame the Train.

0: Have you recently consumed any petroleum-based food dyes? Well, now that I have your attention, if you're suffering from a lack of attention span, I have a good recommendation for you. Come listen to the show The Lot on KRUA 88.1 FM Anchorage. We play some of the longest songs you'll ever hear. It is a challenge. I dare you to sit through a full 45-minute song, which I play monthly, weekly. I play one all the time. I do whole shows where I try to play the longest songs possible. 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
1: Though autism can be reliably diagnosed in children as young as 18 months, most aren't diagnosed until they're between 4 and 5. Studies indicate that age is even higher for low-income and minority children. Research shows that early diagnosis and early intervention is crucial. It can translate to a lifetime of impact by supporting healthy development, improved communication, and overall positive outcomes later in life.
0: 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We got done with my interview with Daniel Donato earlier, and right now I'm in the middle of playing his latest album, Horizons. Up next is About the Angels.

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This has been The Lot on KRUA 88.1 FM Anchorage. This is KRUA's one and only jam band radio show. This concludes the Daniel Donato special. Our closing song today is the usual one, Tweezer Reprise by Phish. I'm ending it early tonight because I'm tired and I gotta go do some things. Gotta prepare for Salmon Fest, where I'm gonna be catching Daniel Donato himself live. Let's go. Let's go me. I don't know. Anyways, have a good night.

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Back of your learning, I'm cutting neck. 5 in the morning, like, damn, boy, you ain't up yet. No fatigue and no pre, she got a LeJohn at the crib. We get it lifted like elevators in Brixton. Let me paint a quick picture, it's hot ski, I let me spark. I been on Big Ginger, I'm Bob Ross with the art. I got home this morning and parked my car in the yard. Stumbled right into that that I had left on the charger. Roll right over, check my DM, and every message said car pay like Smino Poppy. You probably don't remember me from West Coast.

0: give control adjustments to compensate for certain electronic and mechanical malfunctions.
1: Exploring science in the sea. The effects of our changing climate extend from Main Street to the ends of the earth. Warmer air and oceans are melting the ice cap at the North Pole, for example. And a recent study says the same thing is happening in the Antarctic. In recent decades, the West Antarctic ice sheet has been melting at an increasing pace. It contains about 6 million cubic miles of ice, but glaciers on its edge are getting smaller. Scientists have suspected that global climate change is playing a role, but natural changes in the Pacific Ocean also change the rate at which the glaciers melt. A recent study tried to separate the natural variations from those caused by humans. Researchers looked at Antarctic ice records compiled by satellites over the last 40 years. They also looked at records of changes in the Pacific Ocean going back a century. Those changes have a direct influence on conditions in the Antarctic. The researchers then used climate models to simulate what's going on. They found that warmer air is changing the winds across West Antarctica. Instead of blowing mainly from the east, the easterly and westerly winds balance out. That's allowing warmer waters to flow past the West Antarctic ice sheet. The warmer water melts some of the ice. On average, the glaciers are losing enough ice to increase global sea level by a couple of inches over the next century. As the air gets even warmer, though, that rate should increase, adding more water to the oceans at the bottom of the world. Science in the Sea is a production of the University of Texas Marine Science Institute at Port Aransas. I'm Holly Brawley.

0: Fruit? No. Bread? No. Fruit and bread? Probably not.
1: Is it a fruitful sales deal?
0: Yes. Actually, no. Maybe.
1: Is it a hearty breakfast?
0: My favorite brand.
1: Is it a four-letter word that you can use in various ways that are mostly positive?
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Exploring Science in the Sea. Adélie penguins live in one of the iciest regions on Earth, on the rim of Antarctica. But when the ice around one colony thinned out a few years ago, the penguins flourished. The adults grew fatter, and the chicks were more likely to survive. Adélies are among the smallest penguins in Antarctica. A typical adult is up to a couple of feet tall and weighs about 10 to 12 pounds. They're also the most common penguins on the continent. They form colonies of thousands of birds all around it. During four summers, researchers studied a colony on a bay in East Antarctica. They taped instruments to 175 penguins. The packages included video cameras, GPS trackers, and instruments for measuring the penguins' motions. Three of the summers stayed icy, but during the fourth, the bay was fairly ice-free. Open water came up to the penguins' nesting grounds. So instead of walking a long way across the ice until they found a crack, the birds could plunge straight into the water to hunt for food. Penguins are much better swimmers than walkers, so they spent fewer hours moving, a big energy savings. And they caught more krill, tiny shrimp-like organisms that are the mainstay of their diet. So the average adult was about 10% heavier than during icier years. Chicks grew much faster, and a greater percentage of them survived. No one is sure how the changing climate will affect the Adélie population over the long term, but for at least one group, a lack of ice turned one summer into a beach party. For the University of Texas Marine Science Institute, I'm Holly Brawley.

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0: sounds wild.
1: Hi, I'm Riley Woodford for the Alaska Department of Fish and Game. A deer stands behind a highway in Sitka, on Bear Enough Island in southeast Alaska. She's wearing a GPS collar and is part of a study looking at deer movements and habitat use. Most Sitka black-tailed deer spend their entire lives in a fairly small home range. Others move seasonally between a summer range in the alpine and a winter range closer to sea level. But there are exceptions. Wildlife biologist Phil Mooney collared the young doe a year ago, and over the past year she has moved back and forth between the town of Sitka and Stargavin Valley, about 7 miles away. This doe has not yet established a typical home range. Another deer moved 100 miles over the course of a winter in a big loop. He took a walkabout and ended up in the spring where he'd been in the fall, Mooney said. He's the only one in the study that flat out took off like that. That's how you get dispersal, he added. It's not a lot of animals, but some will take off and go. 13 moose have been documented since 1998 on Chichagof Island that have swum across Icy Strait from Glacier Bay, about 7 miles. Mooney said that none of the moose that have crossed Icy Strait have lived, as far as he knows. Chichagof Island doesn't have very good moose habitat, and there have been some hard, snowy winters, and there are a lot of brown bears on the island. Moose are fairly recent colonists in southeast Alaska, and it's those dispersing pioneers that establish new populations. For Sounds Wild, I'm Riley Woodford. Sounds Wild is brought to you by the Alaska Department of Fish and Game.

0: cake.
1: Did you know that University of Alaska Anchorage has 100 clubs and organizations that students can be involved in? 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

0: I like to go out. 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
1: What they say, yo? Send tune a road, yeah, you boy. Send tune a road.

Hey, you know what? Sunday afternoons were made to chill. So, chill with me every Sunday. The Chill Pill Show with your host, Jazzman, from 3 to 5. And always remember, chill is not confined to a genre. It's only confined to a mood. The feel-good mood.

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1: Hi, I'm Riley Woodford for the Alaska Department of Fish and Game.
0: A state ferry is making good time on the Inside Passage, churning up a wake as it cruises up the marine highway. This ferry has company, a group of Dall's porpoises riding in the wake. These black and white porpoises are found only in the North Pacific Ocean, and they're fairly common in southeast Alaska waters. They have an affinity for boats, and they may be seen bow riding, swimming alongside a fast-moving boat, or zipping along in the wake, creating a rooster tail splash as they surface. That rooster tail splash creates a hollow cone in the water, allowing the porpoise to catch a quick breath of air without completely surfacing. These speedy porpoises have markings similar to killer whales, and like killer whales, they are very fast. Killer whales and Dall's porpoises are the fastest marine mammals, capable of swimming 35 miles an hour, twice the speed of the state ferries. Dall's porpoises, like Dall's sheep, are named after William Healy Dall, an American biologist and naturalist affiliated with the Smithsonian Institution and the U.S. Geologic Survey. Dall was one of the earliest scientific explorers in Alaska and made many trips before and after Alaska's acquisition from Russia. At the turn of the 20th century, Dall was regarded as one of the world's leading experts on Alaska's wildlife, marine life, and native people. For Sounds Wild, I'm Riley Woodford.

0: fruit? No. Bread? No. Fruit and bread? Probably not. Is it a fruitful sales deal? Yes. Actually, no. Maybe. Is it a hearty breakfast? My favorite brand. Is it a four-letter word that you can use in various ways that are mostly positive?
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0: Hell yeah.
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1: Now, I just have one last question, Jazzman. 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
0: 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Side effects include laughing more, being subtly euphoric, giving, welcoming, unusual hospitality such as saying yes, please, and thank you. And most of all, may extend a necessary apology or forgiveness.
2: Did you know Seawolf Life is the platform for UAA students to keep up to date on current events on campus, as well as find opportunities to get more involved? Students can find a full calendar of events happening all year long, as well as a full list of student organizations and opportunities for involvement on campus. Students interested in learning more are

0: sounds wild. Hi, I'm Riley Woodford for the Alaska Department of Fish and Game. On a summer day in interior Alaska, a biologist is watching an olive-sided flycatcher. Some songbird species are declining in numbers in North America, and researchers are searching for answers why. But there's also some good news. In recent decades, some bird species have rebounded and even made significant turnarounds. After the Endangered Species Act became law in 1973, raptors in decline, like bald eagles, peregrine falcons, and ospreys, made remarkable recoveries. Overall, hawk numbers have almost doubled in the lower 48, and osprey populations have more than quadrupled. These raptors made spectacular comebacks since the pesticide DDT was banned in the 1970s. DDT affected birds' reproduction and profoundly impacted raptor populations, especially ospreys and bald eagles. In the 1950s, there was only about 400 nesting pairs of bald eagles counted in the lower 48. In 2021, that number had risen to more than 70,000 nesting pairs. And that's not all. Numbers of wetland birds and waterfowl have increased in number, largely thanks to wetland protections and restoration. Sounds wild. I'm Riley Bifford.
1: I was a brakeman, the sharpest of all them, hoping to be there and it good. I was a bum rush, in pardon the self-lust, it wasn't always understood. I was a comb man.

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0: 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Come listen to the show The Lot on KRUA 88.1 FM Anchorage. We play some of the longest songs you'll ever hear. It is a challenge. 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

0: people are sometimes confused about prayer, and that's the saddest thing for me, because people think it's only when something goes wrong that's when you pray.
1: This one might leave you teary eyed, this one gonna keep you flying high, this one gonna get you through the night. This song is called Joy, Sweet Joy. I had to conquer my fears, I had to wrestle with faith. I made some plans for the future, them plans kept showing up late. That led to joy, sweet joy. Became a stranger to friends, but real pally with my doubts. I had to lose the bigger picture just to figure me out, to find some joy, sweet joy.

Exploring Science in the Sea. For the humpback whales of Glacier Bay, Alaska, the early months of the COVID-19 outbreak may have been a blessing. Travel bans and canceled cruises left the bay much quieter, especially during the summer tourist season. That meant the whales didn't have to talk as loudly or simplify their messages as much as they do during normal summers. In fact, for several months, the oceans got much quieter. As economies closed down, the number of cargo ships went down too. Scientists monitored what was going on, both at the shipping noise and at how marine creatures responded. Whales use sound to navigate, locate prey, and do much more. But noise created by people can overpower their calls. That could make it harder for whales and other creatures to get by. The COVID cutbacks offer a chance to see just how dramatic the impact is. Scientists recorded noise levels and animal behavior during the outbreak. When the outbreak is over, they'll compare the observations to those made both before and after the COVID days. They've also taken blood samples from whales and will take more when conditions return to normal to compare the amount of stress hormones the creatures produce under different noise levels. Scientists have some early results. In Glacier Bay, human-generated noise was only half as intense in June of 2020 as in the previous year, and the whales spread out into regions of the bay they usually avoid. Waters calmed by a human pandemic. Celebrating 15 years on the air, that's Science in the Sea, a production of the University of Texas Marine Science Institute. I'm Holly Brawley. Science in the Sea is part of the Texas Podcast Network, the conversations changing the world, brought to you by the University of Texas at Austin. Any opinions expressed in this podcast do not represent the views of the University of Texas at Austin.

0: What's Duck playing?
1: I'm playing Fear and Hunger. It's an indie horror RPG that came out back in 2018, but is garnering a larger cult fan base as of late. It's hard as nails and not for the faint of heart, as there's plenty of disturbing imagery and gameplay that makes you scared to even go to the next screen. I'd recommend going in as blind as possible, but I do recommend reading the content warnings before playing. So far, I give it a thumbs up.
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0: So, son, have you...
1: Dad, you are supposed to knock.
0: Oh, right, right, right.
1: Come in.
0: Well, have you got a summer job yet, son?
1: No.
0: Well, did you at least sign up for classes?
1: No.
0: What are you planning on doing with your life?
1: I don't know. Get off my back.
0: Well, if you're not going to get a job or go to school, maybe we should start charging you rent,
1: At least I volunteer at KRUA.
0: You do? Oh, son, you make me so proud.
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3: 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Don't even think about it. Buzzed and high driving are just as bad as drunk driving, with the same risk of arrest, or worse than that, harm to yourself or others. If you're planning to drink or consume cannabis, always have a designated sober driver or plan on using a ride-sharing service. 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

yourself. We can be friends. 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You don't

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0: Exploring Science in the Sea. Like its garden variety namesake, the sea cucumber doesn't get around much. Most species appear to spend their entire adult lives on the same patch of seafloor. But recent research suggests that at least some of them may get out more. They've been seen to drift along like tumbleweeds. Sea cucumbers are named for their resemblance to the vegetable. They have long, tube-shaped bodies with a mouth at one end. Tentacles around the mouth allow them to scoop up mud and sand, which they filter for food. Sea cucumbers have short tube feet that allow them to move, but not very fast. In most cases, their top speed is a few feet per day. Researchers recently used underwater cameras to watch wild sea cucumbers in a couple of locations off the coast of Canada. They also studied farmed cucumbers off Madagascar, and they got some surprises. In both Canadian locations, large groups of cucumbers hurtled along with the currents. One group, in fact, topped out at about 2 miles per hour, fast enough to cover about 50 miles in a day. The critters moved by sucking in lots of water, making their bodies look more like puffed-up balloons than cucumbers. That made them more buoyant. Then they let go of the ground and moved with the current. Experiments in the lab showed that the animals were more likely to move when conditions were too crowded, or the water was too cloudy, or not salty enough. The poor conditions encouraged the creatures to move on, drifting like tumbling tumbleweeds. Science in the Sea is a production of the University of Texas Marine Science Institute and is available as a weekly podcast at scienceandthesea.org. I'm Holly Brawley.
1: That was it. I need to take a cigarette.
2: One, two, three, four.

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1: Hey, we're gonna put it on speed today. I ain't stopping to give you any little tips either. You sink or swim on your own today, because I'm not always gonna be there to hold your hand for you. All right, you ready for the real thing? You ready to come get it? You ready to come take it from your old man? You ready to be the king?

0: 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Ooh, I like the motors.
1: Yeah, let's jump in the water and get a closer look at them. Ah, monster!
2: Whoa, kids, hang on a sec.
1: It looks like a...
3: safety animal.
0: Looks more like a floating white turd.
2: Hey, kids, I'm Manly the Safety Manatee. Don't you know swimming near boats, especially speedboats, is dangerous?
0: But why?
2: Well, speedboaters are out having a good time, and they don't always see the things in the water.
0: Whoa, I think I can see its guts.
2: Why am I not blacking out?
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1: Hi, I'm Riley Woodford for the Alaska Department of Fish and Game.
0: On a fall day in southeast Alaska, I spot a white and brown snowshoe hare near a creek in the forest. Its white winter coat has started to come in before any snow has fallen, making it more obvious rather than providing any camouflage. Snowshoe hares are native to Alaska, but they're pretty rare in the Juneau area. It can be easier to find feral rabbits in some Juneau neighborhoods, domestic European rabbits that were released or escaped and live around houses. Folks in Alaska often call hares rabbits, but they're different animals. Hares tend to live in the open, and rabbits favor underground burrows. These lifestyles are reflected in their babies. Baby hares are precocial. They are born with their eyes open, fully furred, and can hop around soon after they're born. They nurse for a few weeks, but they begin eating grasses and green plants in their first week. Rabbits are altricial. They're born helpless and need parental care. They're born naked, deaf, and blind. They spend those first weeks in the safety of their underground burrow, unlike those young hares that are hopping around out in the open. Hares and rabbits are not rodents. They're legomorphs. They evolved from different ancestors, and their digestive systems are quite different than rodents. Their teeth are also different, and legomorphs chew with a distinctive side-to-side motion. Sounds wild. I'm Riley Woodford.

0: Culture Shift is a monthly event put on by the Alaska Humanities Forum. 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
12: 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I'm about to help you and give you your remedy.

0: did you know?
1: Auto-tune wasn't invented by an average studio engineer, but a research engineer at an oil company? 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

0: Hey, you know what? Sunday afternoons were made to chill. So, chill with me every Sunday. The Chill Pill Show with your host, Jazzman, from 3 to 5. 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It's only confined to a mood. The feel-good mood.
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1: Hi, I'm Riley Woodford for the Alaska Department of Fish and Game.
2: The moose in the video was a speck against the snow, but it grew larger as the camera-equipped drone flew lower and closer. At what must have been just a few dozen yards away, the moose looked up, startled, stared at the drone, and then bolted at a dead run. Fish and Game was contacted about the video on Facebook, concerned that the drone operator was harassing the moose. It turned out that the Alaska State Troopers were already looking into the incident. As drones, also known as unmanned aerial vehicles, become more popular and widespread, biologists and wildlife managers are addressing the issues that are raised. To protect the natural sights, sounds, and wildlife in national parks across Alaska and the United States, the National Park Service has prohibited the use of drones in all national parks. In Alaska, it is illegal to use drones while hunting. A drone can't be used to locate game animals. The restrictions that apply to hunting the same day a hunter flies in a small aircraft also apply to using drones. It is illegal to harass wildlife, and an animal should not be aware of a drone. Animals behave differently depending on the species, the season, the size and noisiness of the drone, and its flight pattern. It's a matter of using good judgment and common sense. If a moose or a bear looks at the drone and runs away, it's probably being harassed. For Sounds Wild, I'm Riley Woodford.

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1: Hi, I'm Riley Woodford for the Alaska Department of Fish and Game. Fishing for silver salmon on a late summer day at Peterson Creek north of Juneau, I noticed a set of tracks in the sand at my feet. The prints are about the size of a quarter, in sets of two, and the double paw prints are slightly offset. The size of the prints, the loping gait, and the location near water add up to a member of the weasel family, common and widespread in Alaska, the American mink. Mink are good swimmers, and they prefer areas near water, beaches, lake shores, marshes, and stream banks. They will eat almost anything they can catch and kill, including birds, fish, birds' eggs, insects, crabs, rodents, and small mammals, including rabbits. Large mink will even kill and eat smaller mink. Mink are territorial, and a male mink will not tolerate another male in his territory, but he can be less aggressive toward females and may allow a female's territory to overlap with his own. Mink territories tend to be long and narrow, stretching along a riverbank or the edge of a lake or marsh. The territory has a core area where the mink spends most of its time, generally an area with a good food resource like a nice trout pool and a stream. Mink make excursions to the ends of the territory, likely scouting for interlopers. They mark their territory with scent to reinforce their claim to the area. For Sounds Wild, I'm Riley Woodford.

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1: 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Whether you want interviews with Grammy-nominated artists or some of the longest songs you've ever heard, we have it, hand-curated every week.

Though autism can be reliably diagnosed in children as young as 18 months, most aren't diagnosed until they're between 4 and 5. Studies indicate that age is even higher for low-income and minority children. Research shows that early diagnosis and early intervention is crucial. It can translate to a lifetime of impact by supporting healthy development, improved communication, and overall positive outcomes later in life.

0: Did you know? Dribbling in basketball was originally a rules exploit. The initial rules were that you needed to bounce past the ball before you could move, but some tricky fellas figured out that there was no rule against bounce passing to yourself. The nerds over at Yale tried to have the technique banned, but now dribbling is a fundamental part of the game. Now you know.
1: Studies show that when kids spend time outdoors, they become healthier, have lower stress levels, and develop stronger immune systems. They also become more creative and have a greater respect for themselves, other people, and the environment. Immersive and restorative experiences are available in urban parks, green spaces, and preserves. Through exploration of local forests and parks, kids can build a lifelong connection to nature.

0: sounds wild.
1: Hi, I'm Riley Woodford for the Alaska Department of Fish and Game.
0: On a sunny early summer day in Anchorage, a flock of streaky dark brown birds chatters in a tree. In the sunlight, their plumage has a glossy iridescent shine. These birds are European starlings, an invasive species in Alaska. The European starling was introduced to North America from Europe in 1890 when 100 starlings were released in New York City's Central Park. They quickly spread across the continent and grew in number. Today, they may well be one of the most common and numerous birds in North America. Starlings are noisy, highly social birds. They can form huge flocks. Flocks of more than a million birds have been documented. Starlings are not popular. The large flocks damage crops, and their waste can spread invasive seeds and disease pathogens like Salmonella, Histoplasma, and E. coli. They compete with native birds for nesting cavities and generally compete with and displace native birds. Starlings were first seen in Anchorage in the mid-1990s, but numbers were low until 2005, when the number in the annual Christmas bird count jumped from 35 to 156. In the 2018 Christmas bird count in Anchorage, birders counted almost 1,000 starlings, rivaling the number of pigeons in the city and outnumbering ravens. For Sounds Wild, I'm Riley Woodford.

0: Have you recently consumed any petroleum-based food dyes? Well, now that I have your attention, if you're suffering from a lack of attention span, I have a good recommendation for you. Come listen to the show The Lot on KRUA 88.1 FM Anchorage. We play some of the longest songs you'll ever hear. It is a challenge. I dare you to sit through a full 45-minute song, which I play monthly, weekly. I play one all the time. I do whole shows where I try to play the longest songs possible. 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

Remember fainting to release my semen. 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And I remember chasing after hella boxes with a pocket full of extra rubbers. They say palates that don't know good seasoning probably prefer they dishes hella smothered. And hell, I ain't different. It was years my kitchen ain't have nothing but gravy in the cupboard or cabinet. Either way, it's clear I was a magnet for hypersexual, somewhat ravenous savages described as immaculate, pristine beings. Yeah. Was like this since my mid-teens, so I write to smite the hype described as love to those who have sight but can't see. See?

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2: That sounds great.

Exploring Science in the Sea. When Hurricane Bill spun along the coast of New England in August of 2009, the ocean floor rumbled. It continued to rumble for 30 hours. The motion was detected more than 2,500 miles away, and it packed as much punch as a magnitude 3.5 earthquake. Stormquakes jiggle the ocean floor all the time, but only in some areas. They're powered by both hurricanes and winter storms, such as the nor'easters that barrel off the coast of New England. Yet, they were discovered only recently. The signal produced by a stormquake is tougher to hear than one produced by an earthquake of similar power. Recently, though, a team studied seismic records over a period of about a decade, ending in 2015. The scientists found more than 14,000 stormquakes. The signals corresponded to the passage of big storms, and they weren't related to earthquakes. And they were clumped in a few regions off the coasts of the United States and Canada. Those regions have shallow plateaus along the ocean floor, known as banks. Deep swells in storms produce wave energy that's transferred to the banks. That pounds these areas like big hammers, causing the ocean floor to rumble. In other regions, the contours of the bottom aren't right, so there are no stormquakes, no matter how big the storm. Geologists may be able to use the vibrations created by stormquakes to probe beneath the ground. That could reveal details about the structure of Earth's crust in areas where it's poorly understood, thanks to stormquakes. For the University of Texas Marine Science Institute, I'm Holly Brawley.

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All of a sudden, being lost isn't so bad.

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0: of this moment. 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
2: Exploring science in the sea. Today, the word trade means to swap something. That hasn't always been the case, though. Centuries ago, it meant a path or a track. The new definition blew in on the wind, the trade wind. Trade winds blow in belts that flank the equator. The sun heats the air and oceans at the equator. Warm, humid air then rises and heads toward the poles. As it reaches about 30 degrees north and south of the equator, the air cools and descends. Earth's rotation deflects this flow. So as it reaches the surface, the air moves to the west and back toward the equator. That creates the most consistent, steady winds on the planet, the trades. Most of the time, trade winds blow at around 10 miles per hour. Sometimes, though, they can top 30 miles per hour. And they're much more common over water than over land. They seldom stop. And that's what led to their name. Early European sailors found that these bands of wind made their journeys across the Atlantic Ocean much faster. So they were the right path to follow to the Americas. Since the ships carried goods, the name of the winds came to apply to the practice of swapping things, of trading. Changes in the trades in the Pacific Ocean can have a big impact on global weather. When they slow down, water in the eastern Pacific gets warmer, creating El Niño. And when they speed up, the water gets cooler, creating La Niña. These changes cause big shifts in climate in the U.S. and elsewhere, trading weather patterns at the whim of the winds. For the University of Texas Marine Science Institute at Port Aransas, I'm Holly Brawley.

0: 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Hello, coffee!
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0: Coffee, coffee, where's the coffee? Hello, coffee! What happened to all the coffee?
1: We drank it all.
2: You drank the coffee? You too drank the coffee?
0: Where did I go wrong?
2: I thought I was a good father. I thought I brought you kids up right. You see, kids, coffee is what we adults need to get started in the morning. It's the key to our ignition. You kids don't need it. No, you've got youth. We adults need the coffee. But now, all we have is...
3: K-R-U-A.
0: A mere shell of its former self. I've seen some pretty horrible things in my life. But
3: K-R-U-A is...
0: just sick.
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1: Hi, I'm Riley Woodford for the Alaska Department of Fish and Game.
0: An early snow blankets the forest on a crisp fall day, the kind of day that's perfect for a walk in the woods. I love fresh snow because animal tracks are revealed, and some are pretty easy to identify. I see the tracks left by a red squirrel as she scampered between her underground food caches and the safety of the trees. She's shredded some spruce cones, and the papery residue litters the snow. I see porcupine tracks, which are also easy to identify. Porcupines walk with a waddling gait and tend to drag their tails, and the toed-in footprints and the whisk broom tail drag marks are good clues that a porcupine has passed. I find some weasel tracks, probably a marten, but they're not clear. The paw prints are in pairs, and as the animal loped through the woods, its hind feet landed directly in the print made by its front feet. This is known as direct registration. I can tell the animal's direction of travel by snow throw, crumbs of snow that were thrown forward as the animal bounded. I follow the tracks to a tree, where it evidently climbed up, and back down, because on the other side I find a sits mark, the mark left when an animal jumps or falls from a tree into the snow. Birds can also leave a sits mark with their rings and body when they land in the snow, and so can skiers when they fall backwards, which is likely the origin of the word, a mark made from sitting down in the snow. Sounds wild. I'm Riley Woodford.

cool, yeah, yeah. Yeah, we're so cool, cool. We're so cool, yeah, yeah. Cool, schmoo!

0: boss head glitching, who supplied dust? 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I was told stay silent till the time up. Know my hand cut, like I know the way. That always changed when I stay out the ways.
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2: Did you know Seawolf Life is the platform for UAA students to keep up to date on current events on campus, as well as find opportunities to get more involved? 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

0: It's okay, nurse. I'll tell him. Sir, I'm sorry to tell you, but you have the boogie.
1: The boogie? What's the boogie? Oh my gosh. What happened to my voice? Is that music playing? I can't have music play every time I say something. What am I going to tell my family? What am I going to do for a job?
0: 4 years later.
1: 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We got brand new music and everything. It's

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0: sounds wild. Hi, I'm Riley Woodford for the Alaska Department of Fish and Game. The giant North Pacific octopus can weigh more than 100 pounds. These fast-growing animals are able to fatten up on crabs and mollusks using a combination of skills, including keen vision and intelligence. Sherry Timoney, a marine biologist with the University of Alaska Southeast, worked with a team of researchers to study the giant octopus in Ketchumak Bay. She said the giant mollusks have excellent eyesight.
1: Well, they do have very good eyesight, and it's designed just like our eye. So they have all the components of the human eye. They have the lens, the cornea, and the retina.
0: The octopus has more than just good eyes. It also has the brain power to process the information.
1: A lot of their brain, when you look at an octopus brain, much of their brain is devoted to the optic lobe and vision and learning.
0: That can pay off because octopus can learn by watching other octopus.
1: They've had octopuses rewarded for choosing a particular shape. So if in their tank they have circles and squares, and if they handle the square, they get food, it doesn't take them long before they no longer handle the circle. But what's really interesting is if you have another octopus watch them, the other octopus has a real high percentage of the time where it won't even choose the circle. It goes right to the square. It's watching the behavior.
0: Sounds Wild is brought to you by the Alaska Department of Fish and Game.

0: 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Maybe. How do you know we're not?
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0: You have two choices. 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What's it gonna be, listener?
1: I'll take the red pill. I don't feel any different.
0: It's because you have to believe in it.
1: I have to believe? Oh, what is this? What's happening?
2: What is he doing?
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0: Hey, you know what? Sunday afternoons were made to chill. So, chill with me every Sunday. The Chill Pill Show with your host, Jazzman, from 3 to 5. And always remember, chill is not confined to a genre. Is only confined to a mood, the feel-good mood.
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1: Hi, I'm Riley Woodford for the Alaska Department of Fish and Game.
0: A pod of humpback whales burst from the surface of the water near Juneau, lunge feeding. Their knobby chins and faces are spotted with patches of barnacles. Those barnacles are whale barnacles, hitchhikers that live on the whale's skin. Whale-bound barnacles are a different species than the familiar shore-bound barnacles seen on rocks at low tide. And this species of barnacle is found only on humpback whales. Another species is unique to gray whales. These barnacles are huge as far as barnacles go, about the size and shape of a golf ball cut in half. They colonize the whale's skin in huge numbers, and a single humpback whale can have close to 1,000 pounds of barnacles. That's a lot of baggage. Relative to the humpback's 80,000-pound body, it's about as much extra weight as the clothing on a person. But new evidence indicates that the humpback whales might not be indifferent to that extra baggage. Small video and tracking devices attached to humpback whales show them rolling and scraping against the sandy, shallow ocean floor. And marine scientists think that they do this to remove barnacles and other ectoparasites. Barnacles do add weight and friction, and they do slow the whales down as they swim. Killer whales have long been known to also roll and scrape against sandy and gravelly seafloor areas. For Sounds Wild, I'm Riley Woodford.

0: Has the laser cannon been loaded?
1: Everything has been prepared as you ordered. But how did you get permission to return to New York, Master?
0: Through the efforts of a misguided

0: you're doing.
1: Don't I always?
0: Ah, there's Doom's jet, right on time.
2: Why is it so cold down here?
3: The heat went out in the whole building.
4: Warm enough out there on Long Island with Doom.
2: Doom? Here in New York?
3: Yes, Doom has an amazing new machine.
1: Get the President of the United States on the phone.
0: How long is all this going to take, Doom?
1: I will not advise you to repeat that error.
0: Sure. I know what you mean.
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0: Basketball Jones here with another fact. Did you know? Basketball didn't always have a shot clock. Stall tactics were popular in the mid-50s against particularly dominant players like the giant George Mikan. This culminated in a November 22, 1950 game when the Fort Wayne Pistons defeated the Minneapolis Lakers, yes, those Lakers, by a record low score of 19-18, including 3-1 in the fourth quarter. In order to break the stall tactics in the 1954-1955 season, a rule was created that when your team gained possession of the ball, you only had 24 seconds to shoot. Now you know.
1: This is Jolene Cujo from JoJo's Bizarre Adventure, and you're listening to KRUA 88.1 FM.

herring, flounder, and salmon. Eagles are opportunistic and will also eat ducks and seagulls, small mammals, shellfish, and carrion. Spawning salmon are important in late summer when large hungry chicks are in the nest and when those novice hunters first strike out on their own. Eagles travel great distances to reach abundant food sources and can sometimes be found in remarkable numbers. In the Chilkat Valley, 80 miles north of Juneau near Haines, thousands of bald eagles gather in the late fall to feed on spawned out salmon. A short, unfrozen section of the Chilkat River supports a late run of chums, which attracts eagles from hundreds of miles away. Eagles on the Chilkat are known to have come from as far away as Prince William Sound, 600 miles to the west, from Willapa Bay in Washington, 1,000 miles to the south, and from Besnard Lake in Saskatchewan, 1,300 miles to the east. A spring run of hooligan, a fish related to herring, in Berners Bay north of Juneau draws hundreds of eagles and other birds in the spring. Like the fall run of Chilkat chums, it's particularly attractive and important because it comes at a time when other food sources are scarce. For Sounds Wild, I'm Riley Woodford. Sounds Wild is brought to you by the Alaska Department of Fish and Game.

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1: Hey, I just wanted to reach out and let you know you're doing great. I know it's tough out there, and I'm so very proud of you for putting on a brave face. 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I believe in you. 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

Hello everyone, it's me, Dr. Dinosaur Dave, and today we're going to be talking about the most brainy dinosaur. One of the most intelligent dinosaurs was the Truden. It was a hunting dinosaur about 2 meters long. It had a brain a size similar to that of a mammal or bird of today, stereoscopic vision, and grasping hands. 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
1: I'm playing Street Fighter VI. It's the newest entry in the legendary Street Fighter series. Unlike the anemic launch of Street Fighter V, there's loads of content in this game at launch. We're talking an open-world story mode with a custom protagonist, online lobbies and a ranked ladder, a robust suite of options in training mode, and a ton of new characters, one of which is my favorite, Manon, a French model and dancer who also happens to be a judo master. You bet I give this game a big ol' thumbs up. Strike y'all a Street Fighter 6.

0: 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Whether you want interviews with Grammy-nominated artists or some of the longest songs you've ever heard, we have it, hand-curated every week.
1: All right, picture this. You're four drinks deep at the club with your friends, and you're ready to go home. 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If you're planning to drink or consume cannabis, always have a designated sober driver or plan on using a ride-sharing service. 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
0: Brilliant.

Did you know the longest commercial run for a video game console may not be what you think? Your mind may go to the long life of the Wii, PlayStation 2, or even the original Nintendo Entertainment System. The correct answer? The Sega Master System, the original NES competitor, released in 1986. It is still being produced to this day in 2023, albeit by a Brazilian company named Tectoy, who obtained the rights from Sega. Now you know.

0: What's Duck playing?
1: I'm playing Legend of Zelda, Tears of the Kingdom. 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